0: Welcome to Serving Today, the program for pastors and church leaders. I'm Derek French, and it's good to be with you. The Book of Esther. We start a short series with our friend Malcolm Ryan, and we trust it will encourage you to preach from this book. The Book of Esther is unique in that it's the only book in the Bible where the name of God is never mentioned, while the unseen hand of God is seen at work on every page. By that we mean that the providence and sovereignty of God is at work throughout the entire narrative. The book takes us to the ancient land of Persia, and to one of three capital cities and the winter residence of the king, namely Susa. And the date is just prior to the return of Ezra to Jerusalem. Inevitably, in our work as the Lord's servants, we or some of our people will face times when we think things couldn't get any worse, and feel overwhelmed by life's trials. We are, after all, involved in spiritual warfare. And sometimes the going can be so tough that we can even be made to wonder just where the Lord is in it all. Well, the Book of Esther is a real source of encouragement for such days, and Malcolm Ryan is going to show us how. So, Malcolm, this little book called Esther is tucked away in the middle of the Old Testament between the books of Nehemiah and Job, and it's a very rich historical document, isn't it?
1: Indeed it is. It's a very relevant book too. And in responding to what you just said about us sometimes feeling overwhelmed by the circumstances of life, we need to understand that often in the midst of difficult times, God is busy working behind the scenes and may actually want us to do something extraordinary, even though the obstacles in our way look insurmountable.
0: So tell us about the background to the Book of Esther.
1: The events that we're going to read about took place in the days when Xerxes was the king of the Persians, and during those days a man, who was actually prime minister, attempted to wipe out the Jewish people in Persia, just as Adolf Hitler tried in more recent times. But God moved in a wonderful and amazing way in order to deliver his people, and he did so through the actions of a very brave woman called Esther, who, as we'll discover, will become queen.
0: That sounds like a really exciting story.
1: Not only is this a true story of God's power in delivering the Jews, this book has a plot that contains more twists than a dangerous mountain road. And the thing that makes it so fascinating is that as we trace through the events of this book, we can see how accurately it demonstrates and illustrates what's happening to us when God is at work in the human heart. Now, the story of Esther is set in Susa, the capital of Persia, and it concerns the Israelites who are living in exile around the year 470 BC. And what I'd like you to do, Derek, if you would, is to start things off by reading the first 9 verses in the first chapter of Esther.
0: Certainly, Malcolm, I'd be delighted to do that, and this is what we read. This is what happened during the time of Xerxes, the Xerxes who ruled over 127 provinces, stretching from India to Kush. At that time, King Xerxes reigned from his royal throne in the citadel of Susa, and in the 3rd year of his reign, he gave a banquet for all his nobles and officials, the military leaders of Persia and Media, the princes, and the nobles of the provinces were present. For a full 180 days he displayed the vast wealth of his kingdom and the splendour and glory of his majesty. When these days were over, the king gave a banquet lasting 7 days in the enclosed garden of the king's palace for all the people from the least to the greatest who were in the citadel of Susa. The garden had hangings of white and blue linen, fastened with cords of white linen and purple material to silver rings on marble pillars. There were couches of gold and silver on a mosaic pavement of porphyry.
1: Porphyry, by the way, is a reddish stone with embedded crystals.
0: Oh, thanks for that, Malcolm. And there was marble, mother of pearl, and other costly stones. Wine was served in golden goblets, each one different from the other, and the royal wine was abundant in keeping with the king's liberality. By the king's command, each guest was allowed to drink with no restrictions, for the king instructed all the wine stewards to serve each man what he wished. Queen Vashti also gave a banquet for the women in the royal palace of King Xerxes.
1: Now here you see that the writer wants us to understand that King Xerxes was a man with a great deal of power. His kingdom extended from Asia Minor down into Africa and included parts of India. And here we have a king that's quite full of his own importance, as many kings were.
0: Malcolm, from a worldly point of view, he had good reason, didn't he? He was ruler of a vast empire.
1: At the same time, Derek, he's not a very nice man. Outwardly, he's a show-off who's keen to display his great wealth to all his nobles, officials and military leaders, as well as the princes and nobles of other provinces. Yet, underneath the surface, because he lacks strength of character, he constantly needs other people to make decisions for him. The first time we see him is at a banquet. There are three banquets in just these few verses alone. In fact, one of the ways you can divide the Book of Esther is as a series of banquets. And the first one lasts 180 days. That's 6 months of serious partying. Then when it's over, as mentioned in verse 5, he has another party for the whole capital. This one is open to the common people, and once again, it's the king's intention for them to be greatly impressed by his power and wealth. Incidentally, the goblets used to hold the drink are not only outrageously expensive, but each one is unique. And verse 8 says that drinking is permitted without restraint. Then in verse 9, there's a third banquet, a more civilized affair given by Queen Vashti.
0: So, Malcolm, where is all this feasting and drinking leading to?
1: In the seventh day of his own banquet, we're told in verse 10, when the king was in high spirits, he sent for the queen. He'd been showing off all his possessions. Now he wants to show off his most prized possession. Most prized, that is, for the time being.
0: So, what do you think he wanted to show the people about the queen?
1: Verse 11 tells us he wanted to display her beauty to the people and nobles, for she was lovely to look at. But Vashti says words to the effect of, I don't think so.
0: How does the king respond to that, Malcolm?
1: He becomes furious with anger.
0: Why does he react like that?
1: Because this strikes at his sense of power and dominance. Vashti's refusal makes him look decidedly weak. Then, as recorded in verse 13, he consults some clever people who know the law. We read that since it was customary for the king to consult experts in matters of law and justice, he spoke with the wise men who understood the times and were closest to the king. And what the writer is doing here is poking fun at the king in a moment of irony. Here's the most powerful man in the world, and he can't even control his own wife. So, in order to get back at her, he goes to the Supreme Court and makes it a matter of state.
0: So what do they advise him?
1: We find the answer in chapter 1 from verse 19.
0: Ah, yes. Here they say, if it pleases the king, let him issue a royal decree, and let it be written in the laws of Persia and Media, which cannot be repealed, that Vashti is never again to enter the presence of King Xerxes. Also, let the king give her royal position to someone else who is better than she. Then, when the king's edict is proclaimed throughout all his vast realm, all the women will respect their husbands, from the least to the greatest.
1: Well, that's what the flatterers the king surrounds himself with reckon. So this puffed-up king thinks, oh, that's a good idea, that's what I'm going to do. And he deposes Vashti.
0: And what happened after that, Malcolm?
1: Secular historians inform us that Xerxes then set out not long after this to try to extend his empire by defeating Greece. But that wasn't to be, and he returned without conquering it. No doubt, nursing the wounds of this defeat, King Xerxes also feels the loneliness of not having a queen anymore. So then he decides to get a new one, and this time he's advised by his personal attendants. These people are his bodyguards, young men with a lot of muscle, but not the most ideal people to give advice on what to look for in a new queen. And guess what? They suggest he holds what you might call a Miss Medes and Persians beauty contest. Derek, do you remember how many provinces there were under Xerxes?
0: Yes, 127.
1: And in chapter 2, verse 4, these advisers say, then let the young woman who pleases the king be queen. Well, this advice appealed to the king, and he followed it. And obviously, the one he's likely to choose will be the one with the wow factor.
0: How about that, to think there was once a culture so superficial that middle-aged men would try to impress other people by showing They have so much wealth and power that they could attract a wife with youth and beauty.
1: One of the contestants is a young and very attractive Jewish girl named Esther, growing up as an orphan. She's been raised by her cousin Mordecai. We'll come back to him a little later on.
0: And from verse 8 we're told, when the king's order and edict had been proclaimed, many young women were brought to the citadel of Susa and put under the care of Hegai. Esther also was taken to the king's palace and entrusted to Hegai, who had charge of the harem. She pleased him and won his favour. Immediately he provided her with her beauty treatment and special food. He assigned to her 7 female attendants selected from the king's palace and moved her and her attendants into the best place in the harem. Malcolm, someone might ask the question that, as a guardian, was Mordecai right to have allowed Esther to go into the king's harem of all places? Shouldn't he have stepped in to prevent this happening?
1: That's a good question, Derek. In answering it, we might say that within that culture, it was presumably an honour to be chosen for the harem. At the same time, given the moral implications, it's unclear from the use of the word taken, Esther was taken to the king's palace, whether she went willingly or unwillingly. And given the king's order, we could conclude that she may have had no choice in the matter and that neither did Mordecai have a say. What we do know is that Esther was so beautiful, she outshone all the others, winning the favour of all who saw her. And as a result, she gets to be queen.
0: And so we can see the guiding hand of God bringing this relatively unknown woman, an orphan and a foreigner as well, even though that fact had not yet been made known, into the very heart of the Persian royal family. Who would have thought that such a thing would happen? And yet this is exactly what God had planned. The reason is because the whole purpose of salvation was at stake, as one man was going to do his utmost to destroy the people of God, from whom he'd promised the Messiah would come. And what is so significant is that even before this wicked plan comes to the forefront, God, as he has done so often, had his child in the right place, for the right time, and for the right reason. This wicked enemy of God, whom we still have to meet, had absolutely no idea that God was at work and understood what was in his sinful heart. But the Lord knew, and he worked, as I said, even before the danger became apparent. It really is marvellous and reminds us that all things are under the Lord's sovereign control. When we feel that there's no way forward because our circumstances are so hard, the book of Esther encourages us to trust in the Lord, particularly when things are not very clear to us and when it seems that the Lord is not interested in what we or our people are facing. He is always deeply interested. So let us walk by faith and not by sight, and let us encourage our people to do the same. And with that, we must close this edition of Serving Today. Thank you for being with us, and I hope you can join us next time when we'll look at the Book of Esther again. This is Derek French saying goodbye, and may God bless you abundantly.